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1: Look around. 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

0: you know about wallabies, white tees, ragtop, drop down, sunshine, palm trees, rolling by the OZ. Freeze, walking to the spot, girls drop down on both knees. Double S in a headrest, big flex, 40 on my side, I drive by to break necks. I'ma show you how to live it up, fill a cup, Clico bottles with models, trying to give it up without asking. And I'm passing, rather count bags of cash out in Hamptons. Forever fly in high design fashion, cause when the doors lift up, cameras flashing. Show up late, but the main attraction, Mr. 3, with them no reindeers prancing. Let them party, it's the time of their life. Meanwhile, for us, it's just a Tuesday night.
1: Ain't

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Yeah, some say Seafood Groove, the new Maze 15 in the fast lane, moving my own pace. 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I'm a real BADBOY, with faith by my side, I'm gon' shine. 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Off third when I'm coming home, who

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out in Bangkok, Drake doling carrots in the good toe, furry boots made of rabbits. 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

Y'all know the money don't sleep, so I chase M's, well y'all chase Z's. Swimming in money, these pockets run deep. New chick, ass off of them, I made back seats. Sipping Douce till we can't stand up. Ride with me, get your passport stamped up. 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
1: The world used to be afraid to say the word AIDS. 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More than 150,000 people are living with HIV in the United States, and they don't know it. 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

shot, one shot is all you got. Me the fair remind you in case you forgot. And my time lost. Tell me what the cash try for buy you. My family and friends pant my block. Thought about her, said I would have flap. Brown skin girl, flavor pan top. Talk a whole lip of trash, but my mood pan bash. And my price touching at that type of cash. What a boy, run fast. Expect the crash, you know, respect the scene. 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Cause a boy done crash. Beer flashback to the time where you did say you don't have my back.

Lord, I will prevail. I only feel right when I write what I feel. We living in a jungle, don't frighten the meal. Try to send a message, put a pigeon in seal, but they hearing got AIDS, cause they envy is real. Me against the world like Pac in his prime.

You always fake your body language. Lies, actions never matching what you saying. The truth nobody knows, cause I hate explaining. Awkward moments unacknowledged, so my breath is wasted. Hands mannequin, you abusing my oxygen. To you accelerant, burning bridges on top of me. The more I fight you, the more I seem like the problem then. So I either hate him, just pouring liquor and swallowing bottle after bottle, trying to nitrate all my consciousness.

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Listen, she with small town, I got bigger dream, bigger dream. 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

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Listen, she with small town, cause I got bigger dreams. 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
1: 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I was talking to the baby. 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
0: Yeah, and they're like, "Oh, we're on air. 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
1: Yeah.
0: All right. Y'all ready?
1: Yes.
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0: Okay.
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They're teaching us a lot of new things in here, Mama. 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

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Things like

0: 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I owe it all to WCSF.
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Good morning. It's Tuesday, July 28th, 2026, and welcome to the Disc Replay program. Going to start the set off here with a track from the great George Benson and Joe Farrell. I hope you enjoy this track. 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

That was a track from George Benson and Joe Farrell, and that was released in October of 1976 on the Great CTI label. And that track was called Flute Song. Also had some great musicians on that track. Had Eric Gale on guitar, Steve Kahn on guitar, Andy Newmark on drums, and Willie Lee on bass.

Continental clothes, Stussin hats. Number two.

country. Right from the woods. I'll answer when you call me. Oh, baby, I mean that if it makes you feel good. But I'm just a lover. Mama was.

Released in January of 1967, that was Lowell Folsom with a track called Tramp. And that did very well on the charts. In the UK, it got to number 18 on the singles chart, number 1 on the R&B Record Mirror. In the US here on the Billboard Hot 100, number 26, the Hot R&B, number 2 in Canada R&B, number 10, and then the Top 100 in Canada, 43rd. And that was co-written by Jimmy McCracken and Otis Redding and Carla Thomas, did a famous rendition of that song as well. Next, I have a track here for you from Kool & the Gang. It's 10 minutes after the hour, and thanks for joining me here at WCSF 88.7 FM, Joliet.

Released in September of 1973 from the album Wild and Peaceful, that was Kool & the Gang. And that was their fourth album and also their first to really become a big hit. It had three hit singles from it, Funky Stuff, Jungle Boogie, and also the last track, Hollywood Swingin', which topped the R&B charts, that song did. That was Kool & the Gang. Now we're going to go back a few years to the year 1967.

from the year 1967. That was The Marvelettes, and that track was written by Smokey Robinson, and that climbed all the way to number 13 on the singles chart. Next, I have one here for you from Fleetwood Mac.

That was Fleetwood Mac with the track called Silver Springs, a song that, because there wasn't enough space on the album, was left off of their classic album titled Rumors, but wound up as a B-side to the single of Go Your Own Way. But then it had a chance to kind of become a hit later on when they did their reunion concert and album called The Dance in 1997 that was released as a single, but great B-side from the group Fleetwood Mac.

from the year 1965. That was a group called The Jokers. And that was released on the Destination label. And that track was called Whatcha Gonna Do. Next, I have a track here for you from Procol Harum.

Released in September of 1967, that was the group Procol Harum. And now I've got one here for you from the group The Fifth Dimension.

That was the Steve Miller Band from their album titled Number 5. And before that, we heard from the Fifth Dimension from the year 1968 with California Soul. Next, I have a track here for you from solo Phil Lynott, who was the frontman to the group Thin Lizzy.

That was Phil Lynott, and that was released in 1980 on his first solo album titled Solo in Soho. And that had a lot of the guests on the album were his past and present Thin Lizzy bandmates Scott Gorham, Brian Downey, Snowy White, Gary Moore, and Brian Robertson. Let's see, next we're going to go way back in the past to one of the early rock and roll songs released on Capitol Records from Gene Vincent.

from the year 1956. That was a top 10 hit, and that was Gene Vincent and the Bluecaps with Bebopalula, released on Capitol Records.

That was Tommy Tucker, and that was a hit in 1964, reaching number 11 and staying in the charts for 11 weeks. And that was released on Chess Records. We're going to do one more oldie here. This one is from the great Ace label, and this is from Huey Piano Smith. It's 48 minutes after the hour, and thanks for joining me. Actually, 47 minutes after the hour. Thanks for joining me here at WCSF 88.7 FM, Joliet.

Released in 1957, that was Huey Piano Smith with the track Don't You Just Know It. Now we're going to jump into the 70s here. Early 70, I believe, actually 1970. This is from a group I've played a track a couple times before. This is from a group called My Solid Ground. They completed one album.

That was the group My Solid Ground, and actually, I was mistaken, that's from the year 1971, and that track was called That's You. Next, I have a track here for you that was a big hit, I believe in 1965, and this is from Bob Dylan.

Released in July 20th of 1965, that was Bob Dylan with Like a Rolling Stone. And he had Mike Bloomfield on guitar on that one and Al Kooper on organ. And that did very, very well on the charts, in Australia getting all the way to number 7, Belgium number 13, Canada number 2, Finland number 18, Ireland number 9, the Netherlands number 7, New Zealand it was a number 1 hit, Sweden number 9, the UK number 4, US Hot 100 number 2, and in West Germany it got to number 13. Next, I have a track here for you from the great Leon Huff. And thanks for joining me here at WCSF 88.7 FM, Joliet.

That was the group The Moments, and in 1975, that reached number 3 on the UK singles charts and number 25 here in the US. Before that, we heard from the great Leon Huff from his 1980 album titled Here to Create Music, and that was actually the B-side of a song called Tight Money, and that one was called Money's Tight. Next, I have a track here for you from Betty Harris. This track is called Break in the Road. It's 7 minutes after the hour, and thanks for joining me here at WCSF 88.7 FM. Joliet.

Released in 1969, that was Betty Harris with a track called Break in the Road. And that was produced by the great Alan Toussaint. Now I've got one here for you from David Bowie.

Released in 2013, that was David Bowie with the title track to his album titled The Next Day. Played that off of a 45. It's a unique kind of novelty. It's a little square piece of plastic that they press the record onto. Has no markings or anything, just the outer sleeve that has a sticker on it that says The Next Day, David Bowie. Before that, we heard from Betty Harris with a track called Break in the Road. Before that, heard from the group The Moments. Now I've got one here for you from the group The Doors. And after that, got one for you from Ramsey Lewis. But now, here's one for you from The Doors from late 1967 from the album titled Strange Days.

That was Ramsey Lewis, and that was released in 1966 on Cadet Records, and did very well on the charts, getting into the top 10 on the both R&B and the pop charts. Next, I have one here for you from Cat Stevens, from an album I've never played a track from, titled Back to Earth, and this is a track from the album titled Daytime.

0: child. It's the time of the year.
1: Actually, that wasn't the correct track. I'll get back to that one in a moment. For now, I've got one here for you from the Allman Brothers.

That was the great Cat Stevens from the album titled Back to Earth. So, got to play the track I wanted to play for you. He actually played electric guitar on that track. And that was released on A&M Records. Next, I have a track here for you from Black Sabbath,

That was Black Sabbath with a cover of Crow's Evil Woman, which was a hit in August of 1969 for the band Crow. But then Black Sabbath recorded it and released it as a single in January of 1970 and was found on UK copies of the band's debut album. Next, I have a track here for you from a group called Silverhead, and this was released on Purple Records.

That was the group Traffic from their third album, titled John Barleycorn Must Die, and that track was called Freedom Rider. Next, I've got one here for you from Elvis Presley.

Released in October of 1970, that was Elvis Presley, and that track reached number 11. It was released as a single with the song You Don't Have to Say You Love Me. And actually, that song, Patch It Up, was written by Eddie Rabbit, which I thought was pretty cool. Next, I have a track here for you from Marvin Gaye and Kim Weston.

Recorded in 1965, but not released until 1966, that song reached number 14 on the Billboard Hot 200, and that was Marvin Gaye and Kim Weston. Next, I have a track here for you from the group Pink Floyd. This is from the album titled Obscured by Clouds, released in 1972.

From the album Obscured by Clouds, that was Pink Floyd. And that track was written, the music by David Gilmour, and he sang lead vocals on that, and the lyrics by Roger Waters. Well, that is all the time I have for today. I will be back next Tuesday from 8 a.m. to 10 a.m. And don't forget, today at 1 p.m. here on WCSF, DJ Lawrence Lawrence will be on and playing some great songs as he always does. Last week he played a lot of favorites of mine, including the Box Tops' Neon Rainbow, which I'm going to play in the next week or two. But before I go, I've got one last track for you from the great Don Covey. This track's called Mercy, Mercy. Thank you so much for joining me here today at WCSF 88.7 FM, Joliet.

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6: As I was walking in Central Park, and I saw a gentleman come towards me on a horse, and it's not unusual to see somebody riding a horse in Central Park. In fact, it's quite usual. But this guy here was different. There was something about him. I mean, he was wearing old clothes, or early 20th century. But there was something about him. Not another clothes, because that's quite meaningly usual, and it's wild with fashion. But this guy...

and watched him. I really couldn't really break away from him. Not expelled from me.

I told him about the person who rode past on the horse. She said, I didn't see anyone. She said that she didn't see anybody go past on a horse. She's been there with her children for a while. Half an hour at least. It took a few seconds to go right past, across some path, past down the trees.

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3: 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Today's episode, Escape from Paradise Falls. I could disarm this junk with my eyes closed. 1 second. There, now for yours. Stand still. Let's go. Be sure and tune in next time for another exciting adventure of me, Herbert Daring Dashwood.
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1: 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This message is being recorded.

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0: 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So soft, so smooth, you were the bold face in the shadow.
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Hello. Greetings to one and all. Greetings to everyone who is listening to this. This being the Ultra Mega Music Show, brought to you by DJ Lawrence Lawrence. That is, I myself do seem to be. And yeah, you are listening to WCSF Joliet, 88.7 FM. You know that, of course. And yeah, I'm happy to be here with you on this Tuesday afternoon, July 28th, 2026. Isn't that something? Time marching on. Yeah, this is a show all about music. And the music you are about to hear in the next couple hours, I always say this at the beginning of every show. People are probably regular listeners, and I'm told that there are regular listeners. They might be getting tired of this. But for those that are wondering, what is this all about, let me give a short-ish explanation. The music you are about to hear, some of it you will know. Some of it's popular. In fact, what I got queued up is very popular, very, very well-known, sold millions of copies, in fact. But a good portion of the music that you will be hearing in the next couple hours, you may not have heard before. You may not know the musical artist. It may be of a genre of music that you're not familiar with or know only a little bit about. It might seem quite odd and alienating. Not too alienating. It's all approachable, believe me. Some of the music you'll like a lot, hopefully, and some of the music you'd be kind of like, I don't care for that. That's just too out there. And some of the music that you hear will be, you'll be indifferent to. Or maybe you won't even have an opinion about it either way. But I guarantee that in the next couple hours, everything will be interesting. All the music that you hear will pique your imagination in some sort of way and set your imagination flying. Let's hope. Okay, so let's begin. Let's roll up.

That was the Beatles, of course. Do I even need to say? Everybody knows that song. Roll up for the Magical Mystery Tour. And that's what I hope this will be in the next couple hours. I keep saying that. But yeah, hold tight for a longest stretch of music. And yeah, I think you'll enjoy that. We're going to go over to a CD. That was a record. That was from my original copy of the Magical Mystery Tour soundtrack on Capitol Records. I've had that for decades. Let's see, that was released the end of 1967, and this is 2026, so a long, long time in possession, a cherished item. I'm going to go to a CD, and this is a compilation by The Herd. The Herd were Peter Frampton's, one of his earliest bands, and they actually had quite a bit of success in Britain with a few top 10 hits. Very much considered a teeny bop act at the time, very ultra pop. After The Herd, he went on to Humble Pie, of course, much heavier, and then solo stardom, as we all know. But this is early on in his career. The Herd had some great kind of even glammy sort of songs. And this is, I think, one of the best. Peter's not singing on this one. Rather, the keyboard player, Andy Bowne, is the singer on this one. And I'm going to play a bunch of Andy Bowne on this show sometime. He had a long solo career. He is, after some solo albums, which are just great British London type singer-songwriter things, he ended up in Status Quo. And this is his roots, Andy Bowne's roots here with a great glammy song called Beauty Queen.

Beauty Queen by The Herd. That is Peter Frampton on guitar. Some nice chunky power chords with that. His subsequent style of playing, you don't hear it so much in that. But nonetheless, that's a great piece of bubblegum pop, and it sounds like a glam rock hit to me, only that was from 1968, so that preceded glam rock by quite a few years. Okay, we're going to go over to, oh, I'm so happy to play this song. Okay, people listening to this show, anyone listening to this show, I'm assuming you've heard some of the music of Adam Ant. I'm not going to play Adam Ant, although Adam is definitely fabulous, him and his music. What I'm going to play is a song which I think is a big influence on his Kings of the Wild Frontier album. All the Burundi drumming, Nigerian-type drumming that you hear throughout that album, there's an antecedent to that, and I think it comes from this song that I'm going to play by John Congos. This was a big, big hit in Britain in 1972. I know it made number one on the British charts at that time. Got a little bit of airplay in America. I remember hearing it on the FM radio stations in 72. Some of the more adventurous ones would play this. WDAI, there were a few others that would play this. But it never made much of a dent on the American charts at all. This song, He's Gonna Step on You Again, more people know of it from MTV's 120 Minutes. Happy Mondays, that band from Manchester, Manchurian Baggy Beat Music. They did a remake of this, and they had a fair share of success with that. But here's the original. He's Gonna Step on You Again. And tell me if you hear a whole lot of Adam Ant in this. I sure do. And this is a song, not so much to dance to, but just get up and stomp around. You know, jump up and down to this song. That's what you do to this one. So enjoy it, but be careful.

Oh, that is so hip. I had to say that. I would play that 45 over and over. And in fact, what's interesting, the 45 I have, it's some sort of promotional item. It's on Elektra Records, and it says for radio airplay only. Well, this is radio, so, you know, it's where it's meant to be, where it's definitely meant to be. But see what I mean about a song to just kind of jump up and down to as opposed to kind of groove and dance. But I think that's a very influential song in the way a lot of particularly British rock music went with various beats and rhythms that were drawn from world musics. And it's still inherently pop then, too. So, yeah. Hi, everybody. Hi. I'm going to go over to a CD. I'm going to go to something talking about world musics. This is something by a band called Fantastic Plastic Machine. This is pretty obscure. Came out in the 1990s. There was an explosion of Japanese pop music, very different from the J-pop music that is such a phenomenon nowadays. But there were some artists, Pizzicato 5, which I know is in the computer here, that if every now and then you'll hear on WCSF, Joliet, 88.7 FM, Pizzicato 5, Kaminikeri, Momus, who is not Japanese but would have hits on the Japanese charts. This is made entirely of samples, so you're not going to hear any real-time musicianship with this, but it's fun, and it's wacky, and it's kind of flippy. You'll understand when I play this. And it has a sample from Jonathan Winters. Does anybody remember the comedian Jonathan Winters? I used to watch the Jonathan Winters show when I was in grade school 90 years ago. And yeah, I've never heard this song anywhere else. This is just something that I've picked up on that I play regularly. I love this. Dear Mr. Salesman.

0: a good idea. $1 million. Yes. Very good.
1: Okay, that was wacky and flippy, and aren't we all the better for it? yeah, that was Fantastic Plastic Machine with Dear Mr. Salesman. And yeah, my wonderful and good friend Karen just called to my attention that Jonathan Winters, who did those spoken word interjections throughout this piece of music here, he was a big inspiration for Robin Williams and the brilliance of Robin Williams. He was his own man, but a lot of it did come from Jonathan Winters, who you just heard in that piece of Japanese hyper pop. As I was saying before, there was a movement of pop music in Japan in the 1990s, which took the whole notion of pop, not necessarily popular, but pop, pop art, pop music, and tried to make hyper-realizations of it. And what I mean by that is, you know, we all speak of, you know, that was surreal, that surrealism in life and in art and in TV shows and all that. But the opposite end of the spectrum is hyper-realism, which I remember learning about in art classes in the past. And it was the idea to make things more real than they actually are. And that was the goal of a lot of this Japanese pop music in the 90s, where it was almost not a parody of pop music, but it was a comment on pop music that kind of looked back on itself. So it became more pop than pop, if any of that makes sense. I've had people say to me, I like the music, but you don't always make sense. Well, listen carefully, and all shall be revealed. Okay, we're going to go over to a 45 right now by Rick Nelson. This was after he was Ricky Nelson of the early part of his career, 50s crooner. And I think this is from the 60s, and by then he was Rick Nelson. And this is a wonderful pre-rock ballad that many of our parents and grandparents would know, Fools Rush In. But this is kind of a up-tempo version by Rick Nelson. Enjoy.

Okay, Rick Nelson and Fools Rush In on Decca Records. I think he went over to RCA at one point. Scott would know this. Scott had a great show this morning. He always does. His disc replay show, fantastic music being played on the airwaves, great choices, and his winning personality always on Tuesday mornings. It's a great radio, great program in every sort of way. Okay, I'm going to go over to an artist, Simon Turner. I played him a few weeks ago on the show. He did a cover version of David Bowie's The Prettiest Star. He does a lot of covers. I'm going to play him doing a cover of the song Valerie. Val, if you're listening to this, this is not the Monkees, but this is a pretty hip cover version of Valerie, just for you, by Simon Turner. And I hope you all enjoy it.

That was Simon Turner's version, cover version of the Monkees' Valerie. I got quite a story that goes along with that particular recording. I find this of interest. Hopefully you will too. The great Spanish guitar in that. There's a few segments where it's instrumental with Simon not singing, and you hear this really fast, deftly played Spanish guitar solos, which you get in the Monkees. But in this version of it, the guitarist is a gentleman, British gentleman by the name that goes by the name of El Tito. And interestingly enough, he provided a lot of the music for Teletubbies. Don't tell me you didn't watch Teletubbies. Everybody watched Teletubbies. That was the most far out thing on TV for years. And there was interesting connections with Teletubbies with musicians. El Tito with Simon Turner. El Tito is also on some Derek Jarman soundtracks, which are very avant-garde, difficult, artsy movies. There's also Toya from, she had a bunch of pop hits in the 80s. She's now married to Robert Fripp of King Crimson. She did voiceovers on Teletubbies. Yeah, things that you would not expect, but I always thought it was fascinating that there was a connection between Teletubbies and the guitarist on many Simon Turner recordings on the L label, which is a subsidiary of Cherry Red Records, which is a highly collectible label for those that care about such things, and I know we all do. Okay, we're going to go over to a record right now. This was a fairly big hit in 1972 by Hurricane Smith. Oh, Babe, What Would You Say? And I'll play it and I'll talk about it afterwards.

Okay, I'm laughing because I'm looking at the record as it's playing. And remember, for those that would buy a lot of 45s, every now and then you'd get one where the pressing was such that the lacquer wasn't directly in the center. It was a little bit out of line. So you could see the tone arm kind of swaying back and forth. And what that would do would create this sort of out-of-tune warble throughout the course of the song. The more the center of the record was uncentered, the more of a kind of a woozy, distorted warble you would get with it. Well, that is what happened with this recording of Oh Babe, What Would You Say? I hadn't played my 45 of it in a long time. And yeah, it was pressed pretty much off center. Listening to it here on the great speakers here, I found that amusing. I thought that was very David Lynch. Before, when I was talking about surrealism versus hyper-realism, there was something very surreal about listening to what we just heard, where the record is quote unquote wrong, but it's right and correct also at the same time, if your sensibilities are such to accept that. So I'm probably applying a whole lot of like meta thinking to a record being pressed off center, but it sure delighted me, and I hope it delighted you. Yeah, Hurricane Smith. He was a engineer and producer on the earliest Pink Floyd albums, Piper at the Gates of Dawn and Saucerful of Secrets. So he worked with Syd Barrett. I know he did some engineering, I believe, on Beatles recordings. And an interesting guy. He was a studio boffin, as they say, and he struck out in 1972 and had a worldwide hit with that. Oh, Babe, What Would You Say? Okay, we're going to go over to a CD. And oh, if you thought the first few tracks on today's show were far out, this is going to, again, delight you or test your patience. Okay, Ima Sumac, we're going to play a song by an Inca Princess. Yma, spelled backwards, that's AMY. Some would say that Yma Sumac is actually Amy Camus, that it was a fabrication, this whole idea of being a princess from the jungles of Peru. I don't believe that. I believe she was the real deal. I think she was authentic. She did some recordings. I think they were for Capitol in the 50s that are now highly collectible, and they are like nothing else you have ever heard before. I can guarantee that. But they were considered actually easy listening in their time also. She possessed a 5-octave vocal range. Is and you'll hear that in this. When you'd read something that say that she had a 5-octave vocal range, it's easy to be skeptical of that. But when you hear her lows were like basso profundo lows, and yet she could also sing like a mezzo soprano, and all points in between too. This is something called the Gopher Mambo. There's a lot of from the Andes, rhythms from the Andes, mambos, rumbas. It's definitely Pan American music, and it's thoroughly enchanting. This is the Gopher Mambo by Yma Sumac.

Once Heard, Never Forgotten, Ima Sumac, and the Gopher Mambo. And you are listening to it here on WCSF, Joliet, Illinois, 88.7 FM. Proud to play it on WCSF. You will only hear it here on this show, on this station. And this DJ is DJ Lawrence Lawrence, and I am very happy and proud to play stuff like that for you. I could go on and on right now about kitsch, camp, that which we love, which is also kind of corny and kind of off-kilter at the same time. I won't be long-winded about all that, but let's just say that anything by Ima Sumac is very camp. Camp as a row of tents, as they say. Okay, we're going to go to a record right now. This is by a band called Viva Beat, and this is from, I can't see, 1984. This was a synth pop hit, minor hit, I should say, in Britain. Mostly forgotten band, Viva Beat. This is a song called Man from China. Used to hear it in the clubs back in the day. It's got a great chord progression, a great pacing about it. Tell me if you agree or disagree. This is Man from China by Viva Beat.

Man from China by Viva Beat. Can't remember the last time I heard that on the radio. I know I have, but it was a long time ago, back in the 80s. Don't you just love those sort of staccato pulses in a lot of the music, particularly the British music from that time? Staccato eighth notes, meaning one and two and three and four and bop, bop, bop, bop, bop, bop, bop, that kind of percolates through that song. And many songs from that era did that. It was kind of a signifier of those times. A lot of times people speak of the gated drum sound that you hear on 80s recordings, rock recordings too, a particular sound, quality of sound that identifies the 80s. But also something that identifies the 80s, as I said, a signifier of sound, is those staccato pulse beats that ran through entire songs, such as that one, which we just heard. Okay, we are going over to a CD, a compilation called Simultaneous Ice Cream. Good title. And it's a lot of obscure British artists under pseudonyms. And we're going to hear something that goes by the name Sunshine Day, but it is actually the French artist Louis Philippe. And my wonderful dear friend Mike in Colorado, we were just talking the other day about Louis Philippe and what an undiscovered, absolutely brilliant singer-songwriter and musician he is. And yeah, what we're about to hear is Louis Philippe's version of a song by Eternity's Children. Now, this is where it gets real meta and real complex, because Bill and I were talking about Eternity's Children and their hit. I don't want to say a big hit, but a song that was known at the time was Mrs. Bluebird. We're going to hear Mrs. Bluebird, but as done by Louis Philippe. So some may think, well, this is unnecessarily esoteric. Well, that could even be another name for this show, the Unnecessarily Esoteric Show. But as such, it is the Ultra Mega Music Show, and I suppose it's going to remain that way for a while. But what we're going to hear, this is Sunshine Pop of the highest order. It's lovely, and I hope you're enchanted by it, charmed by it too. Mrs. Bluebird by Louis Philippe.

Mrs. Bluebird, as performed by Louis Philippe, from the compilation Simultaneous Ice Cream. And what's great about this compilation is it has a picture of the kind of a very pop art, very Warhol-esque picture painting of the Partridge Family on the CD cover. And the Partridge Family aren't anywhere on this album. So just that kind of weird, unseemingly logical juxtaposition is delightful in itself. Okay, here's another piece of delightful music going over to a record. And this is more funky. This is more soulful. This will get you up and dancing. This will make you boogie, as they say. And yeah, this is, bet you haven't heard this in a while, but it's great. The Silvers and Boogie Fever.

The Silvers, Boogie Fever. Great song, great lyrics to that. So clever. Love it, love it. You are listening to WCSF, Joliet, Illinois, 88.7 FM. I am DJ Lawrence Lawrence. It's a minute after 2 o'clock. And you know what that means? It's time to whistle.

0: That was the B-side to Badfinger's Come and Get It, the song that Paul wrote for them. You know who I'm talking about. Yeah, that is also from the movie The Magic Christian with Peter Sellers and Ringo Starr. And that song, Rock of All Ages, got a little bit of radio airplay in America. I remember hearing it on WCFL back in early 1970. And then they flipped it over. Stations around the country flipped it over, and Come and Get It became a huge hit, not only here in America, but internationally, as well it should be. But the B-side of that song on the 45, Rock of All Ages, is a real rave-up, wouldn't you say? That thing rocks, and Badfinger were known for their power pop beauty, and but they could kick out the jams like the rest of them. Can't believe I use that phrase. Kick out the jams. Great song. Okay, let's go over to something totally different, and now for something completely different, as they used to say on Monty Python. Oh, I don't mean to bum you out, but, you know, life is stressful. Life can be hard. Life is challenging. Life is difficult.
1: Some people say a man is made out of mud. A poor man's made out of muscle and blood. Muscle and blood and skin and bones. A mind that's weak and a back that's strong. You load 16 tons, what do you get? Another day older and deeper in debt. 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

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I loaded 16 tons of number 9 coal, and the straw boss said, "Well, bless my soul, you load 16 tons. 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

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Another day older.

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1: Yes, that was Tennessee Ernie Ford with 16 tons. Hard work, strife, that is a component of life. I don't want to get too philosophical on you. But yeah, good times, bad times. Here's another song that deals with that subject of strife, tension, pressure. This is much more obscure, I think, by The Third Rail. I've played Kurt Bocher and his productions on this show before. This is an obscure Kurt Bocher production. And yeah, it's self-explanatory. You will hear.

quotations from the New York Stock Exchange. Heart attacks up 2 3/4. Mental illness split 3-4-1. Ulcers up 1. General chaos. That's general chaos is up 1/4. The Great Society, unfortunately, is down 1/4.

0: Yeah, that is a good portion of life, but life can also be rather very celebratory. And, this probably isn't the best party song as I think of it, but it's mostly instrumental. It's got a spoken word introduction, and I have memories of seeing people dance to this in the clubs in Chicago, the whole blue beat ska thing that was popular in the kind of resurgence of interest in Jamaican rhythms, all that goes along with this. This has got some great saxophone in it, too. This is Madness and One Step Beyond.
1: Hey, you! Don't watch that! Watch this! This is the heavy, heavy monster sound! The nuttiest sound around! So if you're coming off the street and you're beginning to feel the heat, well, listen, Buster, you better start to move your feet to the rockin'est, rock-steady beat of Madness!

Complete with a big burnout ending at the end. Can't go wrong with a burnout ending. How it just kind of all devolves into noise. I like how in that song, the guy, the toaster, the guy who does the toast, as they say in reggae palais, he just screams one step beyond. That's the only thing he pretty much says in it. And tenor saxophone, that deep guttural tenor saxophone sound is so wonderful. If you like that, there's some great albums. King Curtis on Atco with that deep saxophone groan. It's wonderful. Okay, let us proceed to the Bowie Corner, which we try to do every Tuesday on this, the Ultra Mega Music Show. And I, DJ Lawrence Lawrence, bring this to you, a Bowie rarity. This is not a song that he wrote, but rather a song by Chuck Berry that he does a cover version of. Where this may be of significance to you who are listening is this was intended for the Ziggy Stardust album. In the various Bowie biographies that I've read, and I've read a few, is the fact that when Bowie delivered Ziggy Stardust to the record company, to RCA, he thought the album was complete. But they felt, the A&R people there felt, that it needed a single, something to promote as a 45, as a single. And so he went away, and supposedly in just a day or a few hours, he wrote Starman. You know, there's a Starman waiting in the sky. You know, he'd like to come and meet us, but he'd like to blow our minds and all that sort of stuff. And this was the song that was intended in place of Starman. The album was supposed to go on the first side from, let me see if I get this right, I'm sure I can, 5 Years to So Love to Moon Age Daydream to this, a cover version of Chuck Berry's Round and Round into In Ain't Easy, which would end the side, the first side of Ziggy Stardust. Certainly, conceptually, Starman makes a whole lot more sense and elevates the entire first side to a whole other level. This, then, this recording of Round and Round got relegated to the B-side of Drive-In Saturday, which was the first single that actually preceded Aladdin Sane, the album that followed up Ziggy Stardust. I'm obsessed by this sort of stuff. And, for the longest time, you couldn't get Round and Round on any CD. I got the import 45 of it back in the early 70s. It was considered a precious jewel around the Lawrence Lawrence household. And this is pretty good. This is, I talked about a rave up before with Badfinger's Rock of All Ages. This is a real rave up, too. This is David Bowie's version of Chuck Berry's Round and Round.

Bowie the Rocker. Round and Round. That's some high energy, wouldn't you say? But of course. Okay, we're going to go to a different sort of high energy right now with something very psychedelic. This is a band, The Smoke. Not widely known, but psychedelia aficionados know this. This was a big hit in mainland Europe. I believe just an average-sized hit in Britain. Didn't chart at all in America. And this is My Friend Jack by The Smoke.

0: My friend Jack eats sugar lumps. What could that possibly mean? I have but no idea. That's a great song, though. Whatever you may think it is about, it is a fabulous song. And, yeah, Bill knows how great that song is. There you go, Bill. Hope you enjoyed that. Up next is a song by Paul. This is the B-side of My Love, the beautiful, beautiful romantic ballad by Paul from 1973, if I remember correctly. Didn't make it onto Red Rose Speedway. And this is the rocker side of Paul. You know who I'm talking about. This needs no introduction. But this is a great unheralded rock song by Paul with his screaming rock and roll voice. The other side couldn't be any more schmoochy and wonderful. But this is Paul as a rocker. Enjoy.
1: Okay. Take a break.

Paul and Wings, The Mess. That's the name of that song. And that is, I said it before, but I'm just kind of in amazement of that. That's the B-side of My Love, which couldn't be any more opposite, the polar opposite of that song. Got real value with Paul 45s back then. You still do, actually. He's still fabulous. Okay, let's go to something that people know of. This is Astrud Gilberto, and this is a song that is very cooling on a day like today. It's still kind of still very humid outside. So hopefully this will cool you down, because it is the ultimate in cool.

Yep, that's right. That's the disco version of The Girl from Ipanema. And you are listening to it on WCSF Joliet, Illinois, 88.7 FM. I am DJ Lawrence Lawrence, and I am very proud and pleased to play you the disco version of that chestnut. People know that song, but perhaps you've not heard that version before. Okay, who says we don't play country music on this show? We play country music on this show. Here's a sterling example, and it tells a story.

Songwriting genius, that one. Jeannie C. Riley, Harper Valley PTA. That was a number one hit back in 1968. I saw Jeannie C. Riley at the Piatone County Fair. I think it was 1969. My folks brought me to see her, and we were in the grandstand where they would do the demolition derby cars and all that sort of stuff that I barely remember. It was a long time ago. And yeah, Jeannie C. Riley came out in her mini skirt and her hair piled high and sang these wonderful country songs that all tell a story like that. The day my mama socked it to the Harper Valley PTA, of course. And you are listening to it on WCSF, Joliet, Illinois, 88.7 FM. Okay, I do believe it is time for a trip to the Enchanted Forest, the Enchanted Farm by the Forbidden Five. Yeah, let's all take a trip to the Enchanted Farm.

Yes, that is correct. Barnyard Animals at WCSF, Joliet, Illinois. Barnyard Animals here at University of St. Francis. Okay. You may well be thinking, what? And that's quite all right. That's a viable reaction to music, too. If it confuses you, if it delights you, all reactions are valid. Okay, let's go to a song that has crowd sounds in it. I'm kind of fascinated by that. This was a big hit in 1967 by the Tremolos, written by Cat Stevens. And all throughout it, you will hear a party going on. And I know there's other recordings that feature things like this, of slices of life that are used as a musical component. And that's what's going on with this, a great pop hit that lit up the charts both in America and in Britain. Here Comes My Baby by the Tremolos.

CD now, and it's by Dr. Feelgood. This was a good pub rock band in the 70s, and Wilco Johnson on guitar. I know Roger Daltrey has done a cover version of this song, and I think the selling point and the entertainment value in this song is the riff. It's got a great guitar riff. Listen and enjoy.

Isn't that a great song? All Through the City from the album Down by the Jetty by Dr. Feelgood. I know there's a great Aretha song, her reading of Dr. Feelgood. This is the band, though. The guitar, that kind of funky staccato, almost abrasive guitar that runs all throughout that. Can't go wrong with it. It draws you in, to say the least. I'm going to play a song now. This was a big, big hit in 1968. Bob Seger, when Bob Seger was the Bob Seger system. I know Bob Seger is not always maybe the hippest thing on the planet, but here at the Ultra Mega Music Show, hip has no bearing. Throw your whole notions of coolness and hipness out the window. Everything is cool. Nearly everything is cool on this show. And I was just saying to Vicky, this has a swagger to it. This has a sway to it. This has just an organic feeling that draws you in. It's got Hammond B3 playing this kind of bluesy riff. I don't know. I've just always loved this song. Ramblin' Gamblin' Man by the Bob Seger System.

That song is so heavy duty. And that's Bob Seger back when he was Bob Seger. There is a distinction there. We are going over to the Strangelove is a great name for a band. Their one and only hit, I Want Candy. A lot of people know this song from the Bow Wow Wow version in the 80s. This is the original by the Strangeloves. Supposedly, the story behind them is that the three guys in this band were sheep farmers from Australia. There was a whole made-up story, mythology that goes with them, and I believe every word of it. Don't you? But here's the song. This is a great song, I Want Candy by the Strangeloves.

I Want Candy with a Bo Diddley beat. Check out the Bo Diddley beat, the rhythm that goes throughout all that. Yeah, that's definitely where that comes from. Great song, the original of it. And you are hearing it here on WCSF, Joliet, Illinois, 88.7. I have been with you the past couple hours. I am DJ Lawrence Lawrence. Thank you so very much for listening. It is really appreciated. I want each and every one of you to take good care of yourself. Be healthy. Try to think positive. Keep positive thoughts in mind at all time. Be mindful. And, yeah. And just know that you are cared for, loved, and appreciated. And be proud of yourself. Always, always. I will be with you next week playing more wild recordings that will hopefully entertain and delight you. So for now, bye-bye.

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0: Hi-ho, Kermit D. Frog here. 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
3: 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Vermont artist Lily Seabird brings us the dark and swirling guitars of Election Day. Black Marble bounces out of Brooklyn with Anything. And Montreal duo Born at Midnight brings us the very synthy Your Cool Knife.

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4: 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Today's episode, Escape from Paradise Falls. I could disarm this junk with my eyes closed. One second. There, now for yours. Stand still. Let's go. Be sure and tune in next time for another exciting adventure of me, Herbert Daring Dashwood.
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0: York. This is Democracy Now.
1: They didn't send us a letter. They didn't send us like a polite request. They sent us a subpoena demanding our internal communications, our financial records, and a lot more, which is just wild.
0: Congress subpoenas the nonprofit newsroom Breakthrough News. The Department of Justice investigates Code Pink, among other groups. We'll speak with Code Pink's Medea Benjamin and BTN host Rania Khalik. Then, at the request of Secretary of State Marco Rubio, ICE deports Colombian activist Beto Corral. The reason? His criticisms of the far-right Trump-endorsed Colombian president-elect.
2: There is no rule in international law that prohibits an asylum seeker from expressing opinions or speaking about the politics of their country. That prohibition simply does not exist.
0: Beto Corral will join us from Bogota. And finally, to Berlin, where a man drove a van into a pride celebration over the weekend, killing one person and injuring 29. We'll speak with Berlin's queer commissioner, Alfonso Pontesano. All that and more coming up. Welcome to Democracy Now!, democracynow.org, The War and Peace Report. I'm Amy Goodman. France and Spain are bracing for another heat wave as thousands of firefighters and troops continue to battle unprecedented fires that have forced over 360,000 people to evacuate their homes. In a town in eastern Spain, residents describe devastating scenes from this weekend.
3: It was like in the movies where hell cracked the ground open and you see the red hell. That's how it was here. On Saturday night, this hill was horrific. In this area with houses, there were flames 15 to 20 meters tall. It was an atrocity. I can't describe the helplessness that a person feels to see their home, their neighbor's homes, their town, their neighborhood burning.
0: Spanish Prime Minister Pedro Sanchez linked the fires to the escalating climate emergency.
2: What we are living is not a succession of isolated events. As has been said before, it is the most painful expression of a climate emergency that is making sixth-generation wildfires more voracious, heat waves more frequent, and as a result, our territory more vulnerable. This is no longer an exception. It is the new reality. Summers are becoming increasingly difficult, destructive, and therefore deadly.
0: Here in the United States, major fires in Oregon have burned more than 1 million acres of land and forced the closure of Interstate 84 for some 70 miles. According to the Oregon Department of Forestry, there are dozens of active large fires burning across the state. Meanwhile, in Minnesota, fires have burned about 68,000 acres in Superior National Forest and nearby areas. The Washington Post reports the Biden administration had approved $10 million to thin out Superior National Forest to help prevent fires. But last year, the Trump administration's DOGE program paused or canceled nearly all the Forest Service's grant projects and funds. A former U.S. Forest Service district ranger said, quote, "Had that work been implemented, it would have been effective in stopping or slowing down these fires." President Trump is hosting Israeli Prime Minister Benjamin Netanyahu at the White House today for the first time since the U.S. and Israel launched their war against Iran 5 months ago. The meeting comes as Trump weighs his next steps in Iran. On Friday, Trump paused strikes after 2 weeks of attacks. On Monday, he told Axios, quote, "We are in very deep talks with Iran. If they don't work out, we'll go back to very strong military action," he said. In June, Trump and Netanyahu reportedly had a tense phone call, with Trump repeatedly calling the Israeli prime minister, quote, "effing crazy." Netanyahu will also attend today's funeral for Republican Senator Lindsey Graham, who died on July 11th. Over the weekend, The Wall Street Journal published an excerpt from an unreleased documentary showing Senator Graham cheering on the U.S. strikes on Iran.
4: What have we done here?
5: I know.
4: I almost cried.
5: Yeah.
4: I mean, like, how long have we been pushing this?
5: Well, I mean, you've been pushing this for years, right?
4: Right. It's here. I talked to Trump this morning.
5: It's literally.
4: Oh, he's jacked.
5: Yeah.
4: It's the best thing I've ever done.
5: He loves
4: blowing stuff up. So, you know, there are a lot of people inside didn't want to do it. So I've had my challenges.
0: Ukrainian President Volodymyr Zelensky will also meet with President Trump and then attend Graham's funeral. Zelensky's visit comes days after a Russian ballistic missile struck a large military technology and drone exhibition near Kyiv that had been organized to show off Ukraine's drone technology. The attack killed at least 10 people and injured close to 100. Meanwhile, Ukraine has attacked a major Russian fuel storage depot located more than 800 miles from the Ukrainian border. The Ugandan government has started distributing emergency food relief after 19 people reportedly died in the east of the country due to prolonged drought. The Famine Early Warning Systems Network, a global mapping network on food security, reported conditions of drought in the Karamoja region of Uganda. Crops have failed due to inadequate rain, leaving 1.5 million people in the area to face food shortages and malnutrition. This comes as the World Food Program has been forced to drastically scale back aid to Uganda after significant funding cuts, most recently from USAID. The Trump administration filed an emergency application to the Supreme Court to allow an executive order that would restrict voting by mail. This comes after a federal appeals court blocked key parts of the executive order over the weekend. The Supreme Court has until August 3rd to respond. Under Trump's executive order, the Department of Homeland Security would create state-by-state lists of eligible voters who are citizens. The U.S. Postal Service would then use the list provided by states to assess if voters should be allowed to vote by mail. In Michigan, Democratic Senate candidates Dr. Abdul El-Sayed and Congressmember Haley Stevens sparred on Monday in the final debate before next Tuesday's primary. It's one of the most closely watched Senate races in the country. The debate moderator, Roop Raj, questioned Stevens about receiving funding from AIPAC, the American-Israel Public Affairs Committee.
6: Congresswoman, specifically about AIPAC money, more than $46 million has been spent on AIPAC spending to back your campaign. A lot of people wonder if that is something where they're, you know, you're going to do their bidding when you, should you win this seat. Is that something people should be concerned about? And if not, why not?
7: Absolutely not, Roop. Look, I have been very clear, consistent, and transparent, and I have continued to be. I want to see long-term peace. I want to see a two-state solution. I am deeply proud to represent one of the largest Jewish populations in a congressional district in the country.
0: During the debate, Dr. El-Sayed repeatedly criticized Congressmember Stevens for taking AIPAC money.
6: So I just want to say the difference between us is $46 million of AIPAC spending. They've set a record in this race to help elect my opponent because they know that she'll be a reliable vote, just like she took last week to send your tax dollars to a foreign government that is aiding, arming, and abetting the very people who want to foreclose on the possibility of Palestinian self-determination.
0: ICE is reportedly stepping up plans to arrest and deport Haitian migrants, as hundreds of thousands of Haitians are set to lose their status under TPS, the Temporary Protected Status Program. The Supreme Court last month sided with the Trump administration to end TPS for Haitians and Syrians. According to an internal government document, the plans to round up and deport Haitian immigrants could start this week. Gerline Joseph executive director of the Haitian Bridge Alliance, said, quote, "Once again, our community members find themselves in a state of extreme trauma, fear, and terror. One of them told me it feels like a tsunami or an earthquake with nonstop aftershock," she said. The Trump administration's issued new regulations that could result in hundreds of thousands of asylum seekers being sent directly to deportation proceedings instead of giving them a chance to be interviewed first by an asylum officer. The rule could impact 440,000 cases. Doris Meisner, the director of the U.S. Immigration Policy Program at the Migration Policy Institute, said, quote, "The ultimate impact of making this change certainly seems to be to try to deny as many cases as possible without regard to the fairness of the determination," unquote. This comes as the Trump administration has fired more than 100 immigration judges and replace them with military lawyers and former prosecutors for the Department of Homeland Security. The Justice Department dropped its case against SEIU union leader David Huerta. Last year, he was charged with obstructing an officer after being arrested while protesting ICE raids in Los Angeles. Video from the event showed a masked officer shoving Huerta to the ground during the demonstration. In a statement, Huerta said the Trump DOJ, quote, "is finally admitting what we knew from day one and what was obvious to anyone who saw the videos. The charge against me was baseless, meant to intimidate anyone who dares to speak out, organize, or demand justice," Union President Huerta said. In Brazil, the eldest son of jailed former President Jair Bolsonaro has formally launched a campaign to challenge President Luiz Inácio Lula da Silva in Brazil's next election. Flavio Bolsonaro is a right-wing senator who's already received the backing of Argentine President Javier Milei and Israeli Prime Minister Benjamin Netanyahu. Jair Bolsonaro is serving a 27-year prison sentence for leading a coup attempt against his 2022 election defeat to Lula. In other news from Latin America, former Honduran President Juan Orlando Hernandez has returned to Honduras 8 months after receiving a pardon from President Trump. In 2024, Hernandez was sentenced to a 45-year prison term in the United States for taking part in what prosecutors described as, quote, "one of the largest and most violent drug trafficking conspiracies in the world," unquote. Hernandez still faces corruption charges in Honduras, but an arrest warrant against him was recently canceled. His brother, Tony Hernandez, remains in prison in the United States. The Washington Post is reporting the Trump administration's campaign of blowing up boats in the Caribbean and Pacific has not reduced the amount of cocaine entering the United States. A previously unreported assessment by the Drug Enforcement Administration concludes the attacks have failed to affect the supply or price of cocaine in the United States. The U.S. boat strikes have killed at least 221 people since September. No evidence has been made public linking the boats to drug traffickers. Last week, Democratic Congressmember Chuy Garcia called for an independent investigation into the strikes, as well as the recent murder of the Ecuadorian prosecutor Alexandra Bravo, who was fatally shot along with her sister by a hitman on a motorcycle last month in the city of Manta. DropSite News reports that at the time of her killing, she was investigating U.S. strikes on three Ecuadorian boats in which 36 passengers survived. Bravo was investigating claims by the survivors that they'd been abducted, then tortured by American gunmen in U.S. military uniforms aboard a U.S.-flagged patrol ship. In Chile, police say they've captured a man sentenced back in 2023 for the kidnapping and murder of folk singer and activist Victor Jara under the dictatorship of Augusto Pinochet. Nelson Haas was one of a group of military officers who was charged with Jara's murder. He fled from authorities after his sentence was announced and was captured over the weekend. Jara was a pacifist who supported the socialist President Salvador Allende and was tortured and shot 44 times 5 days after the coup brought Pinochet to power in 1973. Salvador Allende died in the palace on September 11, 1973. To see more of our coverage about Victor Jara, go to democracynow.org. Kentucky's Republican Senator Mitch McConnell's office released a new photo of him since he first entered the hospital last month after a fall at his home. McConnell has missed 38 roll call votes in the Senate and has not done any media interviews since he was hospitalized. New York Democratic Congressmember Alexandria Ocasio-Cortez called on Senator McConnell to speak to the public or resign.
8: If he can't give us an update, he should resign. Absolutely.
9: In addition to the one that he already did, the one he sent out about a week and a half ago.
8: I think it's been very clear to people across Kentucky that his update was not sufficient.
0: And a powerful 6.8 magnitude earthquake has hit southwest Japan, damaging buildings and highways. Many people are reportedly trapped inside a shopping center in the town of Kashima. And those are some of the headlines. This is Democracy Now!, democracynow.org, The War and Peace Report. I'm Amy Goodman. As the Trump administration threatens to intensify its global campaign to crush radical left terrorism, quote unquote, we look at a new 100-page report issued by the State Department last week accusing the Cuban government of waging a sustained campaign of subversion against the United States, unquote. The report claims Cuba's backed a number of groups in the United States, including the National Lawyers Guild, Code Pink, Pastors for Peace, and the National Network on Cuba. In March, Code Pink and other organizations led a land, sea, and air humanitarian solidarity mission to Cuba called the Nuestra America Convoy, Our America Convoy. Afterwards, the Treasury Department launched an investigation into Code Pink. Meanwhile, the Republican-led House Ways and Means Committee subpoenaed three left-leaning nonprofit organizations, including Breakthrough News, demanding the independent online news outlet hand over internal communications and financial records. The subpoena also targeted the New York-based political education group People's Forum and Tricontinental Institute for Social Research. Breakthrough News says it's being targeted over its coverage of U.S. mass deportations, ICE abuses, Cuba, Palestine solidarity, and U.S. foreign policy. Breakthrough News has launched a fundraiser to pay for legal expenses. In a statement, the outlet said, quote, "For years, Republican lawmakers have painted a target on our backs, falsely claiming our political views and reporting are part of some foreign plot," unquote. For more, we're joined by two guests. In Washington, D.C., Medea Benjamin is co-founder of Code Pink. She returned to Cuba in April and is the author of several books on Cuba, including No Free Lunch, Food and Revolution in Cuba Today. And in Beirut, Lebanon, we're joined by Rania Khalik, journalist at Breakthrough News, where she hosts programs Dispatches and BT Live. Her recent Substack post is headlined, "Congress Just Subpoenaed Our Newsroom for Doing Journalism." Medea Benjamin, let's begin with you. You read the entire State Department report on Cuba. If you can start off by laying out what's in it, but also begin for context for a global audience by talking about the congressional hearings that Code Pink has interrupted, the anti-war group, to get a sense of the politics of Code Pink and why it might be targeted.
10: Well, just in this last month, we've had an opportunity to speak out at some of the very important congressional hearings when Secretary of War Pete Hegseth was making his case for the U.S. to pay billions of dollars for this unprovoked, reckless war in Iran. Marco Rubio, when he talked about the State Department's policies that have wreaked such havoc around the world, and forget that he's supposed to be a diplomat. One of the recent ones was Mike Waltz, the U.S. representative to the United Nations, who declared at the United Nations that there was no U.S. blockade on Cuba, and was there telling the members of Congress how well the U.S. war in Iran was going. So these are some of the recent hearings. And yes, it gives a sense of our politics, which is we're a peace organization. We don't want to see the U.S. waging war around the world. We don't want to see the U.S. supporting Israel. We want to live in cooperation. We want our diplomats to be diplomats.
0: So talk about the report, and also what has happened to Code Pink. Has Code Pink been subpoenaed? Have you personally been subpoenaed?
10: I personally have not. Code Pink is being investigated by the Treasury Department as a result of this March trip that you mentioned, the Nuestra America convoy, where we took humanitarian aid for the children's hospitals to try to help Cuba with the rising infant mortality rates as a result of this brutal blockade. And they are asking us for all kinds of ridiculous information about everything we brought to Cuba, who we gave it to, the receipts. And this is, of course, in the context of the attacks on U.S. organizations and the U.S. State Department report that you mentioned, Amy, that is just incredible piece of garbage, 100 pages trying to link U.S. movements, whether in the 60s and 70s or today, movements for Black Lives Matter against ICE, the movements in student universities, linking all of these to Cuba, connecting it to Cuba, the connections to Russia, to China, to Iran, to paint this picture of a tiny island nation that is trying to overthrow the United States. In fact, it says it wants to conquer the U.S. It wants to erase the U.S. from the earth. Absolutely absurd. And of course, every accusation is a confession, because it's the United States that has tried to overthrow the Cuban government from 1960, as we saw in the 1960 memo that says U.S. should use hunger and desperation to overthrow the Cuban government. It accuses Cuba of trying to interfere all over Latin America, when this has been the modus operandi of the United States to try to shape Latin America in its own interests. And it talks about Cuban interference in U.S. internal affairs. We say, let's look at Israel, that has had more of an impact on U.S. policy than Cuba could ever dream of.
0: And if you can talk about the condition of Cuba today, I mean, is Marco Rubio, who himself is Cuban-American, talks about, as you said, Cuba trying to overthrow the United States. I think the United States, the Trump administration, has been very clear about trying to overthrow Cuba. Right now, blackout after blackout, its economy asunder, the sanctions against Cuba strangling it. If you can talk about the conditions on the ground for this report to be coming out now.
10: It is just criminal what the United States is doing to Cuba. It's had these sanctions for a long time, but they have increased to a new degree that we have never seen before, with an oil blockade that since January, President Trump said not a drop of oil will get into Cuba. There was one Russian tanker, and that's it. Imagine a country that is trying to survive without oil. It means there's not electricity. It means that the roads are empty because there's no public transportation. It means that people's food rots in the refrigerator. And it also means that more babies are dying in the hospitals. More women are giving birth to low-weight babies. It means that people don't have access to cancer medicines and other medicines they need. This is the most cruel policy. And let's remember that Cuba at one time was a country that did manage to have infant mortality rates and life expectancy that rivaled the United States, and also a country that spread its message of trying to save lives all around the world with these medical missions that have saved millions of lives in some of the poorest countries in the world, that have organized and built hospitals around the world, that have trained medical doctors. In fact, in the midst of this crisis, they just graduated 1,600 doctors from 71 countries, including Palestine, in Cuba. So the fact that Cuba hasn't been able to survive is quite remarkable, but the situation is catastrophic.
0: Earlier this month, the State Department hosted an international summit where White House advisor Stephen Miller described the left as enemies of civilization. This is part of Stephen Miller's speech.
11: Here in the United States, we have taken the necessary and essential action of formally recognizing left-wing violence as a form of political terrorism that is a direct threat to our national security and the survival of our Republican form of government. President Trump issued a directive. In our parlance, it's called a National Security Presidential Memorandum, or NSPM, NSPM 7 to be exact, that directs for the first time in American history all of our law enforcement and intelligence agencies to work together to disrupt, identify, defund, debank, arrest, and prosecute these political terrorists that are operating in our country. It's very important to understand that left-wing political terrorism seeks as its ultimate end the overthrow of our system and form of government.
0: Finally, Medea Benjamin, that's Stephen Miller. If you can respond to what he's saying.
10: Well, what I think is that we are seeing the results of his twisted mind in the attacks on so many of our organizations in the U.S., and it's a time for us to come together. We encourage people to go to the Code Pink website. There's a note now that you can sign to send a message to Marco Rubio about what do you think of his garbage Cuba report and attacks on U.S. groups. We can't be intimidated. This is really a moment in history that is so dangerous for us in the United States and for the world. Let's come together and fight harder.
0: So last week, the Republican-led House Ways and Means Committee subpoenaed three left-leaning nonprofit organizations, including Breakthrough News, demanding the independent online news outlet hand over internal communications. We're joined now by Rania Khalik, a Beirut-based journalist at Breakthrough News, where she hosts programs Dispatches and BT Live. Your Substack post is headlined, "Congress Just Subpoenaed Our Newsroom for Doing Journalism." And this came out soon after that speech of Stephen Miller and their so-called terrorism summit. If you can respond about what's happening to Breakthrough News and how you're responding to the subpoena.
12: Yeah, thanks so much, Amy. And you're absolutely right. I mean, this subpoena came on the heels of that anti-communist summit where Stephen Miller spoke from that clip you just showed. And on the heels of that Cuba report that basically identified opposition to the blockade in Cuba, as well as all kinds of other criticisms of U.S. foreign policy as being part of some foreign plot. And this subpoena we received is part of a longstanding attack against us. We've been under attack from Trump's right-wing allies in Congress for years now. However, we started receiving letters from the Ways and Means Committee earlier this year, basically pointing to our viewpoints as a problem and justification for why they wanted us to turn over First Amendment protected materials. In fact, in these letters they've been sending us, they specifically mention our coverage of Israel's genocide in Gaza and of the ICE kidnappings and killings across the country that have sparked massive uprisings. And they also accuse us of anti-American rhetoric, which is just, you know, summoning the ghosts of the House Un-American Activities Committee during the McCarthyism era. So this is a flagrant attack on our First Amendment rights as an independent media outlet. And everybody should be alarmed. Everybody who cares about a free press and cares about free speech should be alarmed about an attack like this. I mean, the Ways and Means Committee is supposed to be reviewing tax policy, and they're coming after a tiny nonprofit. If they really wanted to review tax policy, they could go after the massive nonprofits across the country. And they're explicitly saying it's because of our viewpoints.
0: So you mentioned Joe McCarthy, and especially for the youngest generation who's listening right now, they might not know who you're talking about. I want to turn to Senator Joe McCarthy, speaking in 1952 during the Red Scare.
13: One communist on the faculty of one university is one communist too many. Even if there are only one communist in the State Department, that would still be one communist too many.
0: So that was Wisconsin Senator Joe McCarthy. If you, Rania, can talk about how this is affecting Breakthrough News, having to deal with news and U.S. foreign policy, of course, around the world, and at the same time, how you answer this subpoena.
12: Well, we have legal counsel. Our lawyers have been responding to the letters, and they are aggressively challenging these violations of our constitutional rights. And under no circumstances will Breakthrough News be compromising or surrendering our First Amendment rights or the freedom of the press. So we will absolutely be fighting this through our lawyers. As for the McCarthyism here, you know, Amy, I think it's interesting because there's an important lesson I think we should take from the McCarthyist era, and that is, you know, during that time, they got the public on board. That's the reason it worked. It wasn't the committees. It was because they got the public on board. What's interesting about what's happening right now is they're attempting to criminalize dissent and an independent press because they're losing the argument. You know, we at Breakthrough News, our viewpoints are not fringe, right? It's opposition to the genocide in Gaza. It's, you know, desiring, you know, free health care across the U.S. It's opposition to these ICE kidnappings and killings. These are actually in keeping with the majority of Americans across the country. And so this administration is deeply unpopular. Its agenda is unpopular. Meanwhile, we see progressive politics are ascendant. Socialist candidates are winning primaries. The movement, you know, against the genocide in Gaza is growing. So this foreign plot smear is all they have left because they can't win on their merits. And that's what people need to understand this as. So we at Breakthrough News, we're going to continue to do our reporting. People can go to our website, breakthroughnews.org, sign the petition to drop this this attack on the First Amendment. And if you can, donate to our legal expenses, because at the end of the day, we're a tiny outlet. We have a microscopic budget compared to the, you know, massive corporate media outlets that run the airwaves. Every dollar that we spend on, you know, these legal fees is a dollar we can't spend on reporting. And I think they're just trying to drain us of our resources to silence us, but we're not going to be silenced.
0: It's very interesting. We're speaking now in the wake of the Department of Justice dropping the subpoenas against the New York Times, their reporters, and one of the reporters' mother, their spouses, as their lawyers took on the Department of Justice. And finally, as we talk about McCarthy, let's not forget that Joseph McCarthy hired Roy Cohen as chief counsel for HUAC, the House Un-American Activities Committee, the Senate Permanent Subcommittee on Investigations, in January of 1953. And President Trump learned at the knee of Roy Cohen in New York. Your final comments, Rania Khalik.
12: Well, you know, I just want to say these allegations of, you know, being influenced by foreign governments or a foreign plot. You know, Amy, I'm an agent of reality and an agent of the truth because I'm a journalist. I'm not an agent of some foreign power. And I'm speaking to you from Beirut, Lebanon, where I watch my U.S. tax dollars fund the Israeli bombs that get dropped on my family. That's what moves me to do the kind of journalism that I'm doing. That's what moves me to oppose the genocide in Gaza and oppose the blockade on Cuba. Again, in keeping with the majority of American sentiment. So I'm going to keep doing the journalism that I'm doing. Breakthrough News is going to keep reporting. And we all have to unite and push back, because this isn't just about Breakthrough News. It's about an independent press. It's about free speech. It's about the First Amendment. It starts with Breakthrough News, but if we let them win, next they come after Democracy Now! And it only gets bigger from there.
0: Medea Benjamin and Rania Halleck, I want to thank you both. Rania Halleck is the journalist at Breakthrough News based in Beirut, Lebanon, and Medea Benjamin, co-founder of Code Pink, joining us from Washington, D.C. Coming up, at the request of Secretary of State Marco Rubio, ICE deported a Colombian activist. The reason? His criticisms of the far-right Trump-endorsed Colombian president-elect. We'll go to Bogota. Stay with us.

0: scandal.
1: If I was president, by Las Cafeteras in our Democracy Now! Studios. This is Democracy Now!, democracynow.org, the War and Peace Report. I'm Amy Goodman. As we talk about a case that is quite remarkable, we're joined right now in Bogota, Colombia, by Beto Corral. He was living in Phoenix, Arizona, when federal immigration agents arrested him at his home in June after he filed criminal charges against the Colombian, now far-right president-elect, Abelardo de la Espriella. In a memo obtained by The New York Times back in June, U.S. Secretary of State Marco Rubio wrote, quote, "Allow Corral Garrido to remain in the United States undermines U.S. foreign policy interests in Colombia's democratic processes and signals that foreign nationals may use U.S. platforms to conduct politically motivated disinformation campaigns and litigation targeting foreign democratic actors without consequence," unquote. Beto Corral is a supporter of the current Colombian president, Gustavo Petro. In his memo, U.S. Secretary of State Marco Rubio claimed, quote, "Corral Garrido has used his presence in the United States to conduct political activity in support of the Petro government," unquote, and accused Corral of attacking de la Espriella and undermining Colombia's democratic process. Since Trump's return to office, Rubio has used his powers as Secretary of State to target individual immigrants for prosecution and deportation, including student protesters such as the Palestinian advocate Mahmoud Khalil. But according to The New York Times, this memo appeared to be the first to recommend the deportation of an activist in relation to a presidential election in a foreign country, in this case, Colombia. Beto Corral reportedly arrived in the U.S. in 2015 on a tourist visa and had a pending asylum application. He was deported to Colombia on July 16th after about a month in ICE custody. We go now to Bogota, Colombia, to speak with Beto Corral himself. We're also joined in Boston by his attorney, Elizabeth Shaw, who is a partner at Humanitas Legal Group. Beto, let's begin with you. Can you talk about the day of your arrest and what happened to you in ICE detention?
2: Hi, good morning. Thank you for joining me. I was detained on June 16th by ICE agents, HSE agents, while detained me. I was grocery shopping with my son, and when I arrived home, they raised their weapons. But as soon as they saw that I was with my young son and my dog, they lowered them, the guns. They then allowed me to go into the apartment to put away the groceries, leave my son and my dog there because, you know, the weather in Phoenix in June. And I tried to call my son's mother, so she called me, pick him up, my son and my dog. They never presented me with a warrant or any other legal document. They simply handcuffed me once I got into the vehicle, put me in the shackles. What was most surprised was that after we started driving, one of the HSEC agents asked me, what you did it? And I'm very surprised because that guys detained me and they don't have reason, don't know the reason. It's very, I am very surprised, and
1: Beto,
2: this situation is very hilarious.
1: I want to explain to our viewers and listeners around the world, when you say HSI agents, that's Homeland Security Investigations. So they take you, and you end up in ICE detention, which jail, for a month, and explain what happened to you there.
2: Yes. After that, I was taken to the detention facility in Florence, in Arizona, where I was beaten and within, sorry, the days, the ICE agents in Florence don't give me water, don't give me a food. They struck me, my legs, and put me the shackles on my hands and my feet and my hips. I was held there for about 4 hours. Then around 3 p.m., they kick my legs and show me out to the detention facility, put me into a van and drove me through northern Arizona, crossing the border into New Mexico. However, when then headed south, which seemed very strange, looking out the window, I noticed that we were approximate to El Paso, maybe 10 p.m. Soon after, I realized we were arriving at the detention facility in El Paso. In El Paso, I was don't give me any food or water. I remained there for day, 1 day and a half. After that, I was transported by plane to Omaha, Nebraska, then to Minneapolis, then to Alexandria, Louisiana. From there, I was taken by bus to Mississippi. And after 5 days in Mississippi, I was transferred to Jena in Louisiana. Throughout this entire time, I was always kept in solitary confinement. During the transfer, I was never given any food. Only after we arrived to each detention facility, I was not given water either. And the treatment I received was inhuman, and I was always single out and the 101st.
1: I want to bring your lawyer into this conversation, Elizabeth Shaw, one of the lawyers representing our guest from Colombia because he was deported there, Franklin Humberto Corral Garrido, better known as Beto Corral. Elizabeth Shaw, explain exactly, after being here for over a decade, why Beto was picked up, and the clarity of this memo that the New York Times got a hold of, written by Marco Rubio, the Secretary of State, specifically talking about his support for candidates in his own country of Colombia.
0: Right. I think we only really need to look at the timeline of events that took place here. The weekend before Beto was arrested in Arizona, he was actually in Miami, Florida, with other Colombian expats, and they were demonstrating and speaking out about their political opinion in regards to the upcoming election that was happening the following weekend. And when he arrived back home, there was the memo issued by Marco Rubio that morning, and by that afternoon, he was detained by HSI agents. And on the same day, the incoming president, De La Espria, had made tweets that honestly looked like they did allude to Beto's arrest. And so it's very clear that he was exercising his First Amendment speech in Miami, returned home, and then was arrested for that speech.
1: This is a part of a clip you posted on Instagram outside a luxury apartment building in Miami, Bristol Tower, where far-right Colombian president-elect Abelardo de la Espriella at one point owned property. He's a lawyer and a businessman who's faced scrutiny over the source of his fortune and his alleged links to Colombian clients, including Alex Saab, an ultra-wealthy fixer for former Venezuelan President Nicolas Maduro, who's currently in federal custody in a Brooklyn jail awaiting trial. Let's go to that clip of Beto Corral.
3: This apartment was purchased with money belonging to Venezuela's poor, which is why I'm here in Miami, a city teeming with such stories, fortunes, luxury apartments, and properties acquired by individuals directly or indirectly linked to the Venezuelan regime. And yet, from here, they spend their time criticizing.
1: So clearly, Corral is speaking as an activist. If you can, Elizabeth Shaw, respond to Marco Rubio saying, quote, Corral Garrido has used his presence in the United States to conduct political activity in support of the Petro government, Petro, democratically elected president in Colombia.
0: What he is condemning is everyone's right here in the United States to have and hold their own political opinion. And the problem that Marco Rubio and the Trump administration has is that that stated opinion, which is widely followed on Beto's various accounts across social media, is that that is against what they are in support of.
1: And so where does his case stand now? Already deported to Colombia.
0: And I would like to clarify that point. Beto was not deported. His legal team had negotiated a deal for him to accept voluntary departure, meaning that he is not deported from the United States. He left on his own accord and without expense to the United States government. And so at this point, he has withdrawn his asylum application in accordance with the grant of voluntary departure, and is now in Colombia making his plans for his next steps for safety.
1: And if you can tell us, Beto, as we wrap up now, what are you afraid of at this point as the Trump-backed president-elect is about to become president in the next weeks of Colombia?
2: Yes, I have fear for my family. My family is the most important to me. Do you hear my lawyer? The reasons why I was detained already know everyone. The memorandum issued by Marco Rubio contains defamatory, ridiculous, and non-essential allegation. It reflects a cynical form of fascism. They are essentially saying that I was detained simple because I expressed a different opinion. I was also targeted because I supported a different candidate than the one that one vacated by the United States government. I repeat, it's unavailable. I never spoke about United States. If you ask me when the election in the United States are held, I don't know, because it's not something that concerns me. It's not my business. I can vote in the United States. So I don't believe it's my place to express opinions about your country. It's what it is. I only speak about politics.

Thank you so much for being with us. We'll continue to follow your case. Beto Carral is a Colombian activist, political analyst, digital content creator, back in Colombia after being arrested and detained by ICE. And Elizabeth Shaw, an attorney with Humanitas Legal Group, speaking to us from Boston. Next up, we go to Berlin, Germany, where a man drove a van into a pride celebration, killing one, injuring 29. We'll speak to Berlin's queer commissioner. Stay with us.

0: A New Horizon by Baptiste and Ornella Thierry. This is Democracy Now!, democracynow.org. I'm Mimi Goodman. We end today's show in Germany, where a man drove a minivan into a crowd of people near Berlin's Pride celebration Saturday, killing one, injuring 29. Authorities later shot and killed the man during an operation Sunday. The alleged suspect was identified as Abdul Balut, a 21-year-old German citizen. According to authorities, he tried to join the Islamic State and was released from prison in May, despite being jailed for preparing an attack. This is Berlin's mayor, Kai Wegner.
1: I can only say that Berlin, as a city of freedom and diversity, will continue to stand strong and make its position clear. We will not allow anyone to take away our way of life or the way we live together.
0: On Sunday, thousands of people gathered around Brandenburg Gate in Berlin for a community vigil.
2: We are here today to commemorate the horrific attack and to honor those who were injured. And most importantly, we are, of course, with those who have lost loved ones and who witnessed this horrific act. But we are also with all those who are simply utterly shocked by the news. I'm from the Lambda Youth Network. We carry out youth work across the country, and our funding for next year has just been completely cut. That means we'll have to close our doors at the end of the year.
0: For more, we're joined by Alfonso Pontesano, the queer commissioner of the Berlin state government. Thank you so much for being with us, Alfonso. If you can, first of all, our condolences. Talk about what happened. You were there in the rally outside the Brandenburg Gate, where there were thousands. Talk about what happened Saturday.
3: Well, we had an amazing day, people celebrating on the streets, their diversity, people celebrating their freedom, but also reminding everyone that we are still under attack from so many directions. Politics is changing. So next to the fact that we're celebrating, we were also protesting and demanding to be treated equally. At the evening, almost at the end of the celebrations, after a beautiful concert, suddenly the stage program stopped. And we got evacuated. And then later on, we found out that an attack had taken place. So I remained onto the streets of Berlin until deep into the night to be there and to show support as the queer commissioner of the city. But I could feel already the grief of my community, and the feeling of feeling scared and insecure was all over the air of Berlin.
0: So you are a government official. You had called for proper security at the Pride celebration. Talk about the man who's been identified as Abdul Balut. According to authorities, Balut tried to join the Islamic State, was released from prison in May despite being jailed for preparing an attack, for attempting to prepare an attack. Explain the preparations for this event, and do you feel let down by the government?
3: Well, the police in Berlin is doing, as I always say, an incredible job in trying to secure every big event in this city. The capital of Berlin sees around 9 to 10 demonstrations a day, being the capital of Germany. And especially by safeguarding the queer community, they're trying their very best. But at the end, there is no such thing as a

0: 100% security. I have no idea yet what the investigations will bring to light and how a man could possibly enter the Tiergarten Park late at night with a van. I have no idea how that could happen, so the investigations will have to show it. But as far as I can say, police is really doing everything possible to safeguard every demonstration, and especially those that are affected and are including the LGBTI community in Berlin. Regarding the man, we have heard the news. We all know whatever the news outlets around the world already are talking about, a young man born here in Germany and being radicalized by the IS. And we have to see now what the further investigations bring along.
1: And can you talk about the fears that the far right will use this attack to continue fueling anti-Islam and anti-immigrant rhetoric, while also condemning the violence against the LGBTQ community that you've been doing?
0: Well, it's a little bit like when an animal dies and birds come to rip apart the body and eat it. That's what's happening at the moment. Everyone is now focusing again on the racist and also Islamophobic comments. Yes, we do have a huge problem worldwide with radical Islamistic groups, such as the IS and others. We have a huge problem with religions in general who do not accept queer life at all. Some more, some less. But the idea of religions is not to include LGBTI people into their own ideology and beliefs. At the same time, we have to look at how political parties and how governments are now destroying everything that we as a queer community for decades and decades have fought for in order to be treated equally. The far right here in Germany is, of course, waiting for an attack like this one to use it in order to highlight that the foreigners are the problem. But by doing so, they completely forget and avoid to look at how much queerphobia there is in this country in all various levels of structures, in schools, at the workplace, in churches, on the streets, in sports, and in so many other places. Yes, they might not come out onto the streets with a van and kill us in a big, huge group like possibly this attack could have done. And by saying so, I want to express my condolences to the family of the deceased woman, the deceased mother, and all of the injured people. But at the same time, we do have a huge problem of homophobia and queerphobia here in this country, fueled by rhetorics by democratic parties like the CDU and others. And we have to look at it. What does that cause when a chancellor says that, for example, the Berlin Reichstag is not a circus tent when mentioning that he doesn't want to have the rainbow flag flying over his roof during Pride Parade. And many other comments, derogatory comments that the chancellor himself has made in the past. This fuels the rhetoric, this fuels the hate, this fuels the insecurity within the LGBTI community. And we are under attack. And we have to mention that in order to highlight that people need to stop and think, what the hell are we doing at the moment? In which world are we trying to let children grow who are LGBTI?
1: We're
0: going
1: to have to leave it there. Alfonso Pantisano, queer commissioner of Berlin, speaking to us from Germany. That does it for our show. I'm Amy Goodman. Thanks for joining us.
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0: 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And yet, in these moments, there's also something we don't do. 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We just act. 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
1: The world used to be afraid to say the word AIDS. Now we speak out. Together, we've saved millions of lives. But our progress isn't permanent. HIV isn't over. More than 150,000 people are living with HIV in the United States, and they don't know it. But while others are cutting back, we are stepping up. When the world looked away, we didn't. And we never will.
2: I feel like
3: we need ambient
2: like
3: ambient of people talking in the
2: yeah.
3: background.
2: Yeah. And they're like, "Oh, we're on air? Oh, this is WCSF 88.7 FM or something like that."
3: Yeah.
2: Yeah. All right. Y'all ready?
3: Yes.
4: Yeah.
2: Okay.

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